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Back in the day, Potts Farm was a place to go. 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
1: 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And guess what? I love Peace FM. Ixamaga Nichi Wagana.

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Vancouver's Honey Bear the Band with some vintage soul and blues, the new album The Cure and the track Unbroken. Singer-songwriter Jenny Grouse, formerly of the A.V. Grouse Band, her solo debut is Music House, and that was Runnin' Ragged. It's time for the blues, and this is an hour of the best new stuff around at the crossroads. Brant Swicker hosting, Mike Braniff at the controls, as engineer, producer, and web guy. 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And Canadian blues artists, take note, the Canadian Blues Music Awards are now accepting submissions through October 31st. The portal can be found at canadianbluesmusicawards.awardstage.com, and the organization also has pages on Facebook and Instagram. Still to come this time, Gary Kendall Trio, Angel Forest, Handsome Jack, The Porch Dogs, Australia's Sam Buckley, and Dustin Arbuckle and the Damnations. Singer-songwriter Robin Banks is in the spotlight. The Lee Oscar Harmonica's classic cut is a mid-50s gem from Sonny Boy Williamson, too. Iowa-based singer-songwriter and multi-instrumentalist Kevin Burt has just released his fifth studio album, the acoustic This Trip. Here's the lead-off cut, You Gone, at the Crossroads.

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And they ain't do nothing, honey, but make a grown man cry. See, I just want

0: at the crossroads with the Gary Kendall Trio and the new single Celebrate Annette. I was Kevin Burt. Before that, You Gone off his latest This Trip. There were two singer-songwriter blues harp players named Sonny Boy Williamson in the previous century, the original John Lee Curtis Williams and the second, the somewhat mysterious Alec Miller. Sonny Boy II, who may have taken his stage name to capitalize on the fame of his predecessor, was born likely at Money, Mississippi in 1912, although details regarding his place and date of birth are open to debate. Miller began recording in 1951, years after the death of Sonny Boy I, and enjoyed a successful career on stage and in the studio until his death in 1965. Our Lee Oscar Harmonica's classic cut is Miller's first single for Checker Records, taped in 1955. Sonny Boy Williamson II and his hit single Don't Start Me Talkin' are just around the corner at the crossroads.
1: If times like these have you playing the blues, play them on a Lee Oscar. Lee Oscar Harmonicas, the best around since 1983.
2: This is Betty White. 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

0: Crossroads with the band Handsome Jack, It's Only Business from its latest Barn Burners. From Wichita, Kansas, Dustin Arbuckle and the Damnations must be traveling on off the new one, Fight Like the Devil or Run Like Hell. Singer-songwriter Angel Forrest, Not Without a Plea, found on 2026's A Beautiful Life, and the Lee Oscar Harmonica's classic cut from Sonny Boy Williamson 2, Don't Start Me Talkin', recorded in 1955. This is the ATC Blues Network, spreading the gospel of the blues around the world by FM radio and streaming server. Brant Swicker hosting, and our online presence includes atcblues.ca, Facebook, Instagram, Blue Sky, and Threads. Robin Banks is a singer-songwriter who was born in Canada, just across the river from Detroit, and who has lived in places as far-flung as Texas and Jamaica, and who fits comfortably into the genres of blues, R&B, soul, jazz, and even reggae. With a vocal style compared to Etta James and Dinah Washington, and the presence of a Tina Turner, Banks has worked with a long list of Texas, West Coast, and Chicago musicians. Robin released her debut, Permanent Record, in 1997, followed by several independent projects. And now in 2026, Banks has recorded the album Lost in Austin, with some of the production completed in Kitchener, Ontario. Robin Banks and two cuts from Lost in Austin are up next at The Crossroads.
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0: At the Crossroads with Robin Banks and her new album Lost in Austin in the spotlight. We heard Talk Dirty to Ya and also the Freddie King tune Some Other Day, Some Other Time. The project is from Dallas Blues Society Records, and the artist has a page on Facebook as Miss Robin Banks. At the Crossroads is written and hosted by Brant Zwicker. The program is engineered and produced by Mike Braniff. The ATC theme is written and performed by Neil Harnett. The award-winning imaging voice is provided by Rosemary Trace. Australia's Sam Buckley, singer, songwriter, and guitarist, has unveiled his debut album, Blue Ocean, after releasing a number of singles. The track The Great Escape will close the hour. And before that, it's Calgary, Alberta's Porch Dogs and the debut, Volume 1. Collector Man is on the way at the Crossroads.
1: Hey, you see the new guy?
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1: 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Okie dokie, let's get started with George Jones with I Always Get Lucky With You. Yeah, he does. Ha ha ha. And after George is Amber Digby with One Kiss Away From Loneliness.

Thank you, Amber, for that song. Okay, let's listen to Merle Haggard with Hungry Eyes. And following Merle is Billy Joe Spears with Try a Little Kindness.

And that was Dolly Parton with Coat of Many Colors and Rodney Crowell with She's Crazy for Leaving. Okay, let's listen to Mary Chapin Carpenter with I Feel Lucky. And then we're going to listen to Merle Haggard again with California Blues.

Well, John, I hope you don't stay in the doghouse too long. Ha, ha, ha. All right, let's listen to Georgette Jones, the daughter of George Jones and Tammy Wynette. She's going to be singing the second time around. And following Georgette is George Strait with I Found Jesus in the Jailhouse Floor. Huh, funny place for Jesus to be.

0: Thank you, Martina, for that nice song. Now we're going to leave you with Brooks and Dunn with Believe. Thank you for listening to Teresa's Country Classics here on Peace FM. Until next week, toodaloo.
1: Old man Wrigley lived in that white house down the street where I grew up. 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We struck a friendship up. Spent a few long summers out on his old porch swing. 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He said, I'll see my wife and son in just a little while. I asked him what he meant.

few years later, I was off at college, talking to Mom on the phone one night, getting all caught up on the gossip, the ins and outs of the small town life. She said, "Oh, by the way, son, old man Wrigley's died." Later on that night, I laid there thinking back. Thought about a couple long lost summers. I didn't know whether to cry or laugh. There was ever anybody deserved a ticket to the

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1: You have a Canadian business, and I bet you're grateful for the Buy Canadian reminders you hear everywhere. 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

0: 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The next District of Chetwynd Regular Council meeting will be held on October 5th, 2026. This has been this week's events brought to you by the District of Chetwynd.
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He is my final serenade. He is a gun and he is a blade. He is a picture that I saved for too long.

0: 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The Lee Oscar Harmonica's Classic Cut features Big Walter Horton, taped in 1954.
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I love Peace FM. Ixamaga Nichi Wagana.

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0: tiny, precious Olivia Michelle. 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

Hola, hello. You are listening to Sabroso, the history and legacy of Son Cubano. Sabroso is a weekly hour-long journey through the history of Son Cubano, the root form of Cuban music that lies at the heart of all modern salsa, Latin jazz, reggaeton, and timba, and has had a massive influence on music around the world. We've got a lot of information to cover and a lot of really great music to listen to, so we're going to dive right in. Son Cubano, known as Son, began to slowly develop in the last third of the 19th century in Cuba. Some of the core elements of Son date back well before that and are impossible to accurately date. The styles of music that have a repeated chorus with an improvising singer, which is called an estribillo in Spanish, were definitely happening long before this. At its core, Son is a mixture of Bantu, or African percussion, the estribillo, or call-and-response singing, and Spanish language and guitar playing. It really started to develop on the eastern side of Cuba in the poorer farm regions. The city of Baracoa is often said to be the birthplace of Son, and it's located in the eastern province called the Oriente province. In Cuba, there was an antecedent style of music to Son called Nengon that was being played in the late 1800s, and it consisted of the estribillo singing, the bongo, a two-headed drum commonly held between the knees, the güiro, which is an open-ended, hollow gourd with parallel notches cut in one side and played by scraping a stick against the notches, the maracas, which are bean-filled gourds that are shaken, the tres guitar, a small guitar with three courses of strings that, along with the bongo, would become a major part in the sound of Son, and the marimbula, a wooden box with a sound hole cut in it and tuned metal tines that are struck. Of course, there are no recordings of any groups playing Nengon from the 1800s, but here is the best I could come up with. Here are two recordings of the Nengon style. The first, a group called Cariba y Nengon, recorded playing a party in Cuba in 2015, and the second, one of my favorite groups, La Familia Valera Miranda with Para Ti Nengon.

Con la pena que yo vivo, no era más contigo, ni siquiera una palabra.

0: Muchas gracias, gracias.
1: Here now is a song by Carrasco Ciego de Bayamo, Mercedes, a beautiful, haunting song of unrequited love. This song is featured on the incredible CD Cuban Counterpoint, A History of San Montuno. I'm not one for really flogging things to buy, but if you can find it, this is an incredible album to own. It's available for purchase online. I don't know the date of the recordings, but it beautifully demonstrates the sound of Nangon and early Son Cubano.

Sawn itself began to develop in the late 18th and early 19th centuries in the eastern provinces of Cuba as a further development of Nangon. The diffusion of sawn was aided by migrant workers and the new Cuban army called Los Permanentes, who traveled across the whole country, bringing the culture of the western side to the east and vice versa. So now rumba, a music that consists of Afro-Cuban percussion and voices that developed primarily in the west, was being heard in Baracoa in the east, and the sawn was being heard in Havana in the west. Rumba became an important component in sawn after this development. This is a classic Cuban rumba featuring the voice of one of the greatest Cuban rumberos of all time, who would also become a great sonero, Carlos Embale, and the legendary powerhouse rumbera or female singer of rumba, Celeste Mendoza. This is Lindo Yambu.

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Now, this next piece was written by the legendary Cuban composer and conga drummer Chano Pozo, who would become one of the most influential Cuban musicians of all time, known for his work with Dizzy Gillespie, among others. This is one of the earliest recordings of rumba. Here is Ritmo Afro-Cubano No. 4.

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Now, here is a quote from Ned Sublette's definitive book on the music of Cuba called Cuba and Its Music. Black culture was pervasive in Cuba and its influence increasing, yet it maintained a strange invisibility to the white middle and upper classes. Blacks who had fought in the wars of liberation couldn't enter the theaters or the fine cafes. Their drums were not allowed in the music venues. Their religions were persecuted, and their practitioners accused in the popular press of murdering white children for ritual purposes. Now, the drummer Felix Chapultín, legendary trumpeter nicknamed Chocolate, tells a story about playing son in the streets of Havana, as it was illegal for a black man to be seen playing a drum with his hands in public. That's right. When they were playing and the police came around, someone had to take the bongos and hide them. This was very serious. They would do real time for doing this. So playing son in the streets of Havana at that time, you kind of had to be a little bit of a badass. The music was played by what was said to be the lower classes, the rough and tumble people who worked on the docks and spent time in the bars. As the music continued to develop, it began to incorporate other forms of Cuban music, one being rumba and another, the trova, or troubadour's music, which used the guitar to support romantic, lyric-driven songs. Trova was a popular style of music that predated Nengon and would have a large impact on the development of son. Trova brought a kind of poetry and romantic sophistication to the lyrics of the songs. Son now would include a section of four-line rhyming verses that would precede the chorus and response of the estribillo. This influence is Spanish, and nowhere is this found in the African influences of son. This is a song that's in the trova style called Novia Mia by Trovadores del Trópico.

Here is a song that displays the rhyming verse and estribillo pattern in a style similar to Nengon, where we can hear the lines between Nengon and son, starting to fade away. This one is also by Carrasco Ciego de Bayamo. Its chorus says, "Girlfriend, don't be an idiot, dance the son." Here is Muchacha No Seas Boba.

Now, in the 1910s, some people in the middle and upper classes would occasionally hire song bands to play at formal engagements, such as when President Mario Manosal hired a band to play at the Vedado Tennis Club in 1916. By this point, some of the wealthier people would occasionally, you know, take a walk on the wild side, even though the laws were still the same and black men could get arrested for playing son in public. In 1918, Victor Records made the first recording of a Cuban son sextet, Sextero Habanero Godinez, recorded at the Hotel Inglaterra. These may be the very first recordings of pure son ever created. Here now are two of the recordings, Amalia Batista and Rosa K. Lynn.

In 1920, the group Quarteto Oriental added two musicians to become a sextet. They took the name Sexteto Habanero, and this group would prove to be one of the two most influential groups in the history of son and all son-inspired Latin music to come. Their music contained all of what son was at the time and most of what it would become. The song structures were there. The introduction with the melody played on the tres guitar, the poetic verse, the call and response of the chorus and lead singer in the estribillo, the influence of rumba, and the constant improvising of the bongo, including many tone intonations on the bongo made by wetting and sliding the finger across the drum. And very importantly, the instrumental lineup of bongo, tres, rhythm guitar, maracas, clave, which are two sticks struck together in a repeated two-bar pattern, the botella, I hope I said that correctly, a large jug blown into to produce bass tones, an instrument that would eventually be replaced by the double bass, and the chorus and lead singers. In 1925, the great Sexteto Habanero traveled to Camden, New Jersey to record for the Victor record label. From 1925, here are two songs by the Sexteto Habanero, Maldita Timidez and No Me Desprises Mujer. I do apologize for butchering the Spanish language.

In 1927, the former bass player and composer for the Sexteto Occidente, Ignacio Pinheiro, formed a new group and named it the Sexteto Nacional. This is the second of the two most influential groups in the history of son, with Pinheiro becoming one of Cuban music's most important composers. Here from 1927 is Sexteto Nacional with ¿Cómo está Miguel?

Part of the show Sabroso will be dedicated to showcasing Canadian talent in the world of son, and I'd like to use this opportunity to say a bit about myself. I have played son cubano for over 25 years. My instrument is the tres guitar, and I have had the good fortune of playing with some of the Canadian greats of Cuban music and Latin jazz, such as Jane Bennett and Hilario Duran, as well as many of the legends of son cubano, such as Eliabas Ochoa, Cumpay Segundo from the Buena Vista Social Club, among others. In the mid-1990s, I was a member of the group Clave y Congo in Toronto, and we had a successful regular Friday night gig for 10 years. For the last song of the first episode of Sabroso, I present Clave y Congo with the song Olvido.

Thank you so much for tuning in to the first episode of Sabroso. I hope you have enjoyed it as much as I have enjoyed presenting it, and I hope you are here for episode 2 as we continue to explore the world of son cubano. Adios.

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I'm Pete Smith, inviting you for an hour of easy listening favorites on Swing Time. 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

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The next District of Chetwin Regular Council meeting will be held on October 5th, 2026. This has been this week's events brought to you by the District of Chetwin.

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0: One, two, three. 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Some other time, that's what you...
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2: I was out on the West Coast trying to make a buck, and things didn't work out. I was down on my luck. Got tired of roaming and bumming around, so I started thumbing back east toward my hometown. Made a lot of miles the first 2 days, and I figured I'd be home in a week if my luck held out this way. But the third night I got stranded way out of town, at a cold, lonely crossroads, rain was pouring down. I was hungry and freezing, done caught a chill, when the lights of a big semi topped the hill. Lord, I sure was glad to hear them air brakes come on, and I climbed in that cab where I knew it'd be warm. At the wheel sat a big man. He weighed about 210. He stuck out his hand and said with a grin, "Big Joe's the name." I told him mine, and he said, "The name of my rig is Phantom 309. Well, I asked him why he called his rig such a name. He said, "Son, this old Mac can put them all to shame. There ain't a driver or a rig running any line that's seen nothing but taillights from Phantom 309. Well, we rode and talked the better part of the night, when the lights of a truck stop came in sight. He said, "I'm sorry, son, this is as far as you go, 'cause I gotta make a turn just on up the road." Well, he tossed me a dime as he pulled her in low and said, "Have yourself a hot cup on old Big Joe." When Joe and his rig roared out in the night, in nothing flat he was clean out of sight. Well, I went inside and ordered me a cup, told the waiter Big Joe was setting me up. Oh, you could have heard a pin drop. It got deathly quiet, and the waiter's face turned kind of white. "Well, did I say something wrong?" I said with a halfway grin. He said, "No, this happens every now and then. Every driver in here knows Big Joe. But son, let me tell you what happened about 10 years ago. At the crossroads tonight where you flagged him down, there was a busload of kids coming from town. And they were right in the middle when Big Joe topped the hill. It could have been slaughter, but he turned his wheels. Well, Joe lost control, went into a skid, and gave his life to save that bunch of kids. And there at that crossroads was the end of a line for Big Joe and Phantom 309. But every now and then, some hiker will come by, and like you, Big Joe will give him a ride. Here, have another cup, and forget about the dime. Keep it as a souvenir from Big Joe and Phantom 309.
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day, Potts Farm was a place to go. Load a truck up, hit the dirt road. Jump the barbed wire, spread the word. Light the bonfire and call the girls. King and the Can and the Marlboro Man. Jack and Jim were a few good men. 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Watch your mouth. 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I'm tired of talking, man. Y'all ain't listening. Them old dirt

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0: 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The Lee Oscar Harmonica's Classic Cut features Big Walter Horton, taped in 1954.
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0: you can leave me behind. Trust me, I'll only hold you back. 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Because as much as you hate to leave me for a night, I'd love to see you in the morning even more. 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Have a good time, buddy.
1: 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Mad Canada.
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And guess what? I love Peace FM. Ixamaga Nichi Waganak.

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1: I'm Pastor Joseph Clark, and welcome to JC and Me, a four-minute devotion. In John chapter 3, verse 16, it is written, "For God so loved the world, that he gave his one and only Son, that whoever believes in him shall not perish, but have eternal life." When we receive Jesus Christ as our Lord and Savior with all our hearts, we are justified and saved in him. We become new creations in Christ. We are transformed and filled with the Holy Spirit. Bodily death is a transition from this fallen world to his heavenly kingdom to be with Christ. Imagine all of the questions you will finally have answered. You are loved. Thomas Merton was quoted as saying, "I will not fear, for you are ever with me, and you will never leave me to face my perils alone." Now in Matthew chapter 25, verse 23, it is written, "His Lord said to him, 'Well done, good and faithful servant. You have been faithful over a few things. I will make you ruler over many things. Enter into the joy of your Lord.'" When you go before the Lord, can you imagine the joy and validation that you will feel when he states, "Well done, good and faithful servant"? God wants our faithful heart. God is faithful to you with all of his heart. Brennan Manning is quoted as saying, "My trust in God flows out of the experience of his loving me day in and day out, whether the day is stormy or fair, whether I'm sick or in good health, whether I'm in a state of grace or disgrace. He comes to me where I live and loves me as I am." Heavenly Father, you are the sovereign ruler over all existence. Thank you for your invitation to all nations to be part of your kingdom. We offer ourselves as your humble children and grateful servants. Bless those, Lord, who have yet to see your way, your truth, and your life. We pray that they receive you with all their hearts. In the name above all names, the King of Kings, the Lord of Lords, Jesus Christ, I pray. Amen. I'm Pastor Joseph Clark. Thank you for listening to this four-minute devotion on JC and Me.
2: So, Michael, with your blessing, we'll start things off with a prayer this evening.
3: Okay.
2: Heavenly and loving Father, we come before you this evening as we prepare to enter a difficult and important discussion on this broadcast. We pray, Lord, that your Holy Spirit guides our words, quiets any anxieties, and softens hearts and opens minds. We ask that you bless this broadcast with your peace so that every listener hears truth spoken in love. And we ask that this conversation honors you above all else. May it bring light to darkness, understanding to confusion, and unity where there is friction. Always for your glory entirely. In Jesus' holy and precious name we pray. Amen.
3: Amen.
2: And Michael, in 1995 in Winnipeg, Manitoba, the Augustine United Church in Winnipeg was the first affirming church in Canada. Our discussion this evening is, of course, the topic of should churches display the gay pride flag? And as I mentioned in the prayer, obviously a very important topic, one that has to be handled very responsibly because of the importance. And as you pointed out in our prior discussions, it's quite a topic. You may as well be asking, would I rather be filleted or boiled alive in oil? So with that being said, I think a very important approach to this is to approach it always in terms of what does the Word of God say around the accountability and around this topic. But perhaps I'll ask you that question first and foremost. As a minister of Jesus Christ, by the grace of God, should churches display the gay pride flag?
3: Well, my first and very well thought answer on that, and looking at all aspects, is an absolute no. It shouldn't be. It's bad enough if people want to display their football and their hockey flags or their national flags, and that's not what church is for. There's only one symbol should be acknowledged there, and that's the cross, nothing else. And the thing is, when it comes to this, it's funny, it's called the pride flag. Isn't pride listed as the most deadliest sin and the very original sin? And then they're flaunting this pride flag. Is this what they're, this is really what they're coming over for? And then we go into Genesis and we say, wherever the rainbow appears in the clouds, I will see it and remember the everlasting covenant between God and all living creatures of every kind on the earth. Anytime we see the rainbow in the sky, this is surely what we're supposed to think about, and that's what we were asked to do. And now, some have turned the symbolism of God's covenant into a symbol of sodomy and depravity and contamination and corruption. And then they call it pride. You know, what is this? You can hardly, you used to be admiring a beautiful rainbow. And now when people, and that's what they want to do, get your mind to focus on their cause and their own depravity, which they think is normal. And it's not. And again, as I said, nothing should be, it's bad enough that people display their, you know, their football games and their teams and everything else in the church, but it's not what it's for. Why don't they take the flag and just put the golden bull up on top?
2: Mm-hmm. Yeah.
3: It's not much different, you know? So the pride flag, it is, yes, a complex question. And by both sides, it's deeply held, and it has contrasting views among the Christian communities and the leaders. And it shouldn't be so contrasting with the leaders. The leaders, if they've done their due, they should know better than that. They should know it's against everything in the gospel, and it's not what the gospel, the ministers, or the church is for.
2: Yeah.
3: Some people are believing that the flag is their sign of safety and radical welcome for LGBT, including many who have experienced religious trauma or exclusion in other spiritual spaces. Okay, if those people have experienced exclusion in this and that, is that reason to come together and put a flag on places of where you're supposed to be worshiping God? Mm-hmm. Why don't they come and talk to the pastor, if you have a decent pastor there? Why don't they go and talk to him about what the dilemma is and how they were hurt, and see if the church and decent people and decent Christians in there can assist or support? But not supporting the rainbow symbolism as some kind of an entity for depravity.
2: You know, it's biblically, church discipline and Christian accountability are meant to call people toward repentance and restoration, not simply to condemn them. So when I preach on this, and when I've spoken with other preachers, other ministers whom I debated this with, here's a couple of point-blank questions and how I answer them. First of all, and again, this is how I preach this, should churches display the gay pride flag? No.
3: Okay.
2: Does God hate people living a gay lifestyle? No. Should Christians hate people living a gay lifestyle? No. Should gay people be welcome to go to a church? Yes, because a church is a hospital for sinners, and all sinners should be welcomed into churches, providing their intent is genuinely to go there to receive Jesus Christ.
3: Yeah.
2: And as per the word of God, the body of all believers, the church, a gay person is a child of God who is living in unrepented sin. So
3: yeah.
2: I always say to these ministers when they say, do you not feel it's sinful of you? Would it be sinful to exclude gay people from attending the church? I say it would be sinful to exclude any sinners from attending your church. However, are you prepared as the minister to discuss repentance with them? And at some point, members of that church must be prepared to approach any member living in outward unrepented sin to discuss correcting their ways. And failing that, two members should go and have that discussion with them. And then failing that, practice the church discipline of them being removed from that church until such time as they've realized the error of their ways and come to Christ, and that they will discontinue this unrepented sin.
3: Yeah.
2: So should a gay person be allowed to become a minister? Certainly not, because they are openly living in unrepented sin, and a minister, as we know from the Holy Spirit and His Word, the minister or a church leader must discontinue in that position or never be accredited or ordained in that position if they're living in an and open unrepented sin. So that's how I point blank address those discussions. So when somebody says to me, well, the reason the flag is on the church is that it's sending out a message of, hey, we accept you, come on in, we want you to come and join us and to worship with us. Mm-hmm. I say to them, you know, if somebody who's part of a neo-Nazi group wants to come and pursue Christ and wants to attend the church, I'll be happy to welcome them to the church. I'll be happy mm-hmm. to talk to them about their sin, and I'll be happy to bring them to Christ. But I'm not going to put a swastika on the side of my church.
3: Yeah. Mm-hmm. Yeah, because then you will be collecting and giving the okay to like-minded people.
2: Endorsing choices that they are making that are unrepentant, sinful choices. Yes.
3: And I think that's what their aim is. I don't think it's by a great-hearted minister that, oh, we welcome everyone there because Jesus did. I don't think it's by them. I think it's by people who want to promote that and eventually end up with just a gay church and have the like-minded people. And that's what's happening. And there was a time, if you were of that persuasion, you couldn't get a teaching job or many other. You wouldn't be allowed in the army. And now, it's because of the amount of people going in these ways, it's accepted. The majority seems to just float in, and that's back to the bleeding-hearted liberalism. They say, oh, if the majority wants it, we give it to them, it must be right. It's not right. Yeah. Doesn't make it. Yeah. 90% doesn't make it right. And But some of the clergy and the congregants, they think displaying a flag of the flag as a direct extension of Christ's love, arguing that celebrating these marginalized groups align with the gospel of equity and compassion. That's when you're saying something like this, that's just twisting the stuff around to make it sweet and nice. But that's not what the gospel says at all. Yeah. And many inclusive parishes report that the symbol actively draws, just what you say, it actively draws in seekers looking for a congregation that explicitly embraces that kind of diversity. And they will promote that from inside. And there's young people going there who can be easily persuaded into a different way of life, and it destroys them. And that's what they're doing. And it destroys, trying to destroy the gospel of Christ.
2: In Leviticus chapter 18, verse 22, it is written, you shall not lie with a man as with a woman. Yeah. That is detestable. And First Corinthians chapter 6, verses 9 to 11. Or don't you know that the unrighteous will not inherit God's kingdom? Don't be deceived. Mm-hmm. Neither the sexually immoral, nor idolaters, nor adulterers, nor male prostitutes, nor homosexuals, mm-hmm. nor thieves, nor covetous, mm-hmm. nor drunkards, nor slanderers, nor extortioners will inherit God's kingdom. Such were some of you, but you were washed, you were sanctified, you were justified in the name of the Lord Jesus and in the Spirit of our God. So our Almighty God has made it very clear that this behavior is an abomination, or these choices, or this act is an abomination, and therefore all people should be steering clear from it. And in fact, he's lumped it in here with some pretty bold strong language, let's say, about different forms of sin. In 1 Timothy chapter 1, verses 9 to 11, says, as knowing this, the law is not made for a righteous person, but for the lawless and insubordinate, for the ungodly and sinners, for the unholy and profane, for murderers of fathers and murderers of mothers, for manslayers, for the sexually immoral, for homosexuals, and so forth and so forth. So we're talking about a very direct and easy to interpret message here, that this is not approved of by God, that it's abomination, it is sinful. It's not that any one sin is any worse than the other, but it's a very obvious one that it's not to be invited into the churches, or ever a message be sent out that the body of believers worldwide should be in any way, shape, or form should be mistaken, that they're endorsing mm-hmm. this as a lifestyle. It's just simply supporting an unrepented sin. And this is the challenge, because truly people go to, when I mentioned earlier that the church is a hospital for sinners, people go to the hospital not with the intent of perpetuating their illness, but with the intent of getting healed and getting well, not to park themselves somewhere where they're now under the safe harbor to continue in living in unrepentant sin. And that's not right for a minister to promote that. that's not right. That's incorrect. That's not what the Lord, that's not his great commission. And that's not baptizing all nations in the name of the Father, Son, and Holy Spirit. Clearly.
3: Well, it's going against everything for that. And again, like 2 Timothy 4:3, for the time will come when they will not, this applies to pastors, the preachers, the elders, the deacons, who should know what the ministry is about, what the ministry of Christ is about. For the time will come when they will not endure sound doctrine, but according to their own desires, because they have itching ears, they will heap up for themselves teachers, and they will turn their ears away from the truth and turn aside. And this is very, the things you mentioned, the scriptures you mentioned, the ones I just mentioned, it doesn't leave any room for negotiating or compromise. It's exact and it's explicit. And there's no argument against that. They can say what they like. They can put out all the wordings whichever way they like, but it's not going to change what the scripture says. It's very plain.
2: Yeah.
3: But these are promoted from people sneaking in, as I said, the scripture again says, these bandits will come over the wall. They will not come in through the gates, and they will lead my people astray. And that's what they will do, and that's what they're doing. And it's obvious, and the so-called ministers who want acceptance from everywhere are allowing it. And,
2: yes.
3: You know, the traditional and conservative church leaders, they argue that the houses of worship should remain, and I agree with them, exclusively on core religious symbols, as I said, like the cross, not secular, not other outside secular movements. And the analogy of the Nazi symbol is a very good example of what happened in Germany years ago. And the people went for it because it was making the country prosperous and all on dirty money, and they went for it. Other opponents say that the pride flag represents values and views on human sexuality that contradict traditional biblical teachings and church doctrine. And the parts you've mentioned, as I said, are very explicit, and that's what it does. So displaying any partisan or cultural flag alienates other members of the congregation, so they'll fill it up, and the good people will be gone somewhere else. And they don't even have a chance to see what the good life and the Christian life is all about. They'll create unnecessary divisions within the body of the church. So yeah. Before any Christians, sorry, go on.
2: Well, no, I was going to say, and again, it circles back to that challenge which all ministers have when somebody's come to Christ, which is to speak to them about the fact that his invitation is to all people of all nations to be reconciled with God, their eternal salvation found through him, through Jesus Christ. But it begins with repentance. So to preach to someone that come here and come into safe harbor with us, will not be judged, you will not be, you'll be welcome to continue worshiping Christ while living in an unrepented sin is apostasy, and it's corruption. And again, it's holding people back from the opportunity to be reconciled with God through Christ's salvation.
3: Yeah.
2: You know, 1 Corinthians chapter 5, verses 11 to 13, I feel that that in this verse, it specifically addresses, through Paul, the church's responsibility when someone who identifies as a Christian persists in sexual immorality without repentance. And it says, "But now I have written unto you not to keep company. If any man that is called a brother be a fornicator, or covetous, or an idolater, or a railer, or a drunkard, or an extortioner, with such as one not to eat. For what have I to do to judge them also that are without? Do not ye judge them that are within? But them that are without God judgeth. Therefore put away from among yourselves the wicked person." And so it's very, very clear here what Paul is telling us. And that is, let's give them an opportunity to come to Christ, to repent, and that beautiful gift of salvation. But let's not, through apostasy, hold them back and lull people into a malaise that, it's okay, you can continue this sinful indulgence. Because there's a difference between a struggle with sin, and a struggle is defined as a violent resistance. A struggle with sin is a violent resistance to sin. There's a difference between that. We all have a struggle with sin and an indulgence in sin. But this message that's being sent out is, continue to come to our church and continue to indulge in this sin, and you won't be asked or taught to change it. You won't be asked or taught to struggle with it or to repent and to change direction from a direction of walking to death to a direction of walking with Christ.
3: There's many of the people that are that we can see of certain things we read. A lot of these people who support that type of life, they're infiltrating in different institutions in order to recruit and corrupt.
2: Yeah.
3: And that's where the congregations will fall apart, and the decent people, instead of standing up and battling it, they'll move somewhere else and say, oh, I'm not staying here, you know, I'm not.
2: Yeah,
3: but back to the flag again. Before anyone associates himself with any kind of symbol, even to show solidarity with victims of violence, they have to get familiar with the symbol's meaning, just like the rainbow. Nothing, not even compassion for the victimized, can justify promoting a message that's at odds with the gospel. And that sounds harsh, but it's true. That's exactly what Paul says. And Paul doesn't mince any words at all, and he doesn't leave any room for negotiating or compromise. There is none. Now, I mean, truth is truth, and we cannot change that. Also, the flag is a symbol of alliance, and church alliance is only to Christ alone.
2: Yes. Yes. And Christ, throughout his ministry, there are many who will say, well, Jesus spent much of his time with tax collectors and prostitutes and those who were sinful. He did, 100%, because as he said, a physician preoccupies himself with the sick. But he called each and every one of them to repentance. Not once do we ever hear of Christ who spent time in the presence of a sinner and said to them, come to me and continue your life of sin. No, he never ever said that. In fact, he would say, you have been made whole. Now depart from your life of sin, or something worse will happen. Something worse will happen to you. And so I think there's many who will argue that displaying the flag, this pride flag on a church, communicates welcome and love towards people, just as the scripture commands. However, they're taking this completely out of context, and it's incomplete. Okay, because what it does do is it communicates approval of sinful sexual behavior that scripture calls an abomination. And the reason that we are calling sinners into our churches is to teach them salvation through faith and grace and the love of God and through repentance, how they can take that step to receiving his gift of salvation. So really, now we get to the question that you had asked in your text to me earlier today, which I thought was very, very well worded. If I may share it, where you said,
3: of course.
2: You know, what's the cure? Not an easy question. Committed believers have wrestled with what to do. How do Christians maintain their faith, fortify their institutions, safeguard and equip their children, and love God and neighbor in this new setting? So what are your thoughts on that?
3: I think you covered it already when you just now, when you mentioned exactly how Jesus called it out. He mentioned what it is. He did hang out with those people of the different character, the prostitutes, tax collectors, and idolaters. And he didn't punish them or send them away or any ostracize them or scold them, nothing. But he did call it out and call them to repentance and for a change of ways and change of life. And he again didn't mince any words about it, and I think we should do that. But ministers, they're not doing that. They're not doing it in their sermons. They're not doing it if these people join your church. Do they get a phone call from, what's the elder's job? They're supposed to be doing ministry as well. There's about one minister can't just do everything, just like Moses couldn't do it. He had to get other people. So what's their function? Most of them are not biblically properly trained. They know a few quips and this and that for the ones I've seen, and I've sat in the table meetings for 30, 40 years, and they won't address these things. They say, we chased them out of the church. Well, tell them the truth, and then the rest is not up to you. And that's the first thing that I believe has to be done with gentleness and with care, of course. Mm-hmm. As you said, the church is a home of love. And I hope people who get from our chat today, I hope when they do look at a rainbow, that it's a reminder of God's promise. And it's instead of anything else, because it fixates in a person's mind of when they see that that rainbow, or they see it on a car logo or something like that. It's not what what they want it to represent. As I said, I call it a symbol of sodomy and homos and depravity and corruption. And that's what's being promoted in the schools. And people have been arrested for walking into their child's classroom and ripping the rainbow flag off the wall, which shouldn't have been there. Because you want to teach those kids that that's okay. And they go home, they have a mom and dad, and say, oh, the teacher said it's okay, so it must be okay. So how much more stronger do they go home from church and say, oh, the preacher seems to think it's okay. But, you know, the ministers, preachers, they're in the same boat as for enabling these things. And anyway, that's one way that it has to be dealt with, by truth and honesty and with love and care.
2: You know, Michael, the word tells us about corrupt churches, actually touches on it quite a bit, and I agree with everything you've just said here. It teaches that there will be corrupt churches that depart from sound doctrine. That will chase money or power and will lead people into sin. And God in his holy word instructs believers to test teachings, to confront unrepentant leaders, and to leave if the environment is spiritually harmful. Now, I would love nothing more than, I firmly believe, I know that this is backed by scripture, that a church that behaves in this fashion is a church that is shrouded in apostasy and has corrupted itself. And so what the Bible tells us about corrupt churches, right, warns us about false prophets and corrupt leaders that will arise and teaching lies for shameful gain. But there's also, and we hear about false teachers, love of money, but moral decay in Revelation chapter 2 and 3 shows Jesus rebuking specific churches that tolerate sexual immorality, idolatry, or dead faith, calling them to repentance or face judgment, and that the warning signs in 2 Timothy chapter 3, verse 5, the Bible says corrupt groups will look religious on the outside, but deny God's power and truth in practice. So I would encourage anybody who is a Christian who's walking the faith and doing so soundly to test the teaching, to bring their concerns biblically supported to those leaders, and if those churches, I'd love nothing more than for those churches to repent those ways, but if they don't, there's plenty of churches out there that do not fly this flag and that are practicing sound doctrine to the best of their human, you know, fallibilities. And I would encourage that if you cannot make a change in your own church following the word's instructions on how to encourage church leaders to repent, then I would say, go find yourself another church, because unfortunately, your church is, in this particular case, like that which is being, the warning signs which is being described in 2 Timothy chapter 3, verse 5, which is that it looks religious on the outside, but it is denying God's power and truth in practice. So test the teaching and examine the fruit.
3: So why are the preachers and ministers afraid to tell them that that's not a church you belong to? It's an institute of Satan, and that's who it's led by, and that's who's headed. They won't say that, oh, gosh, you can't use that name, you know. So why? What's the truth? It's certainly not led by God. God has nothing to do with it, and the Holy Spirit's not entering that place.
2: Yes. Yes, yeah. And that to me, is the apostasy is the fruit of that. I mean, we can confront with wisdom, and we can confront with the word of God behind us, and that's how Jesus resisted Satan, right? Was through the word of God.
3: Absolutely, everything everything he used was from scripture.
2: But if a leadership in a church, and if the church organization, because some of this is systemic, we'll get an entire denomination now that's agreeing with posting these flags up and putting them on their bulletins and on the church walls and so forth. But if the leadership is unrepentant, or the organization is unrepentant,
3: he's encouraging.
2: He is, and it's wise to step away and seek a healthy Bible-believing church, in my opinion.
3: Yeah, yeah. somebody who's not afraid of truth, you know. And they keep saying, what is truth? Well, what is truth? And then, as the person said, you know, there's no such thing as truth. Then you ask them, is that a true statement? So, you know, it's circular, ridiculous logic. It's absurd.
2: Yes, as seen through God's eyes and spoken through his word. Michael, yeah. With that, could we close off with, do you have any closing statements before we wrap up with our closing prayer tonight?
3: Well, sometimes we have to think of what's on the other side of who's listening to the discussion and say, oh, they're disparaging our what we believe, and say, the belief is wrong, it's anti-scriptural, it's anti-Christian, and it's anti-nature. Just like people to think about what they are doing and think about, as we began, the symbolism that they're putting up in places. Is it for recruitment? Is it for acceptance of something that's absolutely against the gospel? Think about the symbols that you're looking at. And that's it for, as I said, for the rainbow, just the symbol of God's mercy and faithfulness. And that's what he told Noah, and that's what come down to us.
2: Amen, amen. Thanks very much, Michael, for those final words.
3: Thank you.
2: Yes, would you please close us off in prayer?
3: Yeah. We thank you, Lord, to be able to sit down and discuss the things that are near to us. And thank you for the input and the research and the work that Joseph is putting into us. And we ask that you continue to guide us in what we need to discuss and what we need to look for the remedies and the cure for some things that are ailing the church in the so-called times of post-Christianity, which is also a ridiculous term. But we ask for your guidance in every way and on all our thoughts so that we can continue to pass a message to the people who may be willing to listen. For this, we give you thanks in the name of Christ our Lord. Amen.
2: Amen.
4: You have your Bibles open, no doubt. And I suspect that your Bibles are open to the book of Philemon. At least I would hope that is the case. Again, I know that there are some who say, I had no idea anybody could plow that thoroughly. You have no idea. I'm going to focus today on the 17th through the 20th verses of this little book of Philemon. Let me read those verses again. If you consider me your partner, receive Onesimus as you would receive me. If he has wronged you at all or owes you anything, charge that to my account. I, Paul, write this with my own hand. I will repay it, to say nothing of your owing me, even your own self. Yes, brother, I want some benefit from you in the Lord. Refresh my heart in Christ. You have an outstanding debt. A notice that comes in your inbox on some morning says, you owe us, is almost guaranteed to get your attention. If it comes in the morning mail, you will receive that and you look at it and that gets your attention. Chances are it's from a Nigerian prince or somebody like that. But occasionally they're genuine notices of debt, indebtedness that we have. And when they come, we do pay attention, or at least I hope we do. Paul has been writing up to this point to his dear friend Philemon, and all at once he gets to the thrust of why he's writing. Philemon, you owe me, and it's impossible for you to pay. You have a debt that you incurred, and you can't pay it. I imagine that was an attention grabber for Philemon as he got to that point in the letter. Now, the point of focusing on this matter as we continue in our studies in this little gem, and it is a little gem, I hope you are coming to at least that appreciation. I'm quite confident that you have an outstanding debt. In fact, I am assured of that fact, that you have an outstanding debt. I have an outstanding debt. And I know who holds that debt. However, there are people to whom you are indebted. Whether they're now gone on, or whether they're still alive, it may be that you owe a mother or a father. It may be that you are indebted to someone with whom you worked at some point in your life. The debt you owe could be owed to a classmate who took time to speak to you at one time. I don't know who it might be, but whoever it may be, of this I am quite certain. You have a monumental debt that is unpaid to this day. My question to you is, what have you done to settle that debt? I want to explore that issue today. And in order to do that, I propose that we review the approach the Apostle Paul has taken as he provides an intercessory plea for a runaway slave. The Apostle was writing to a man who was a beloved friend. The slave had apparently not just simply run away, but he had robbed the man whom he worked for at some point. He took something of value from his home, and the man had suffered some loss. And in the providence of God, somehow the slave had found his way to Rome. And in Rome, the slave had found his way to a jail cell where the Apostle Paul was incarcerated. And somehow in the providence of God, that slave heard for the first time with understanding that Jesus is the Son of God, that he died a sacrificial death, and he believed. And now the apostle is writing to his friend to say, you need to reconsider taking this man back. It's valuable perhaps for a moment to take the time to state there is no excuse for vulnerabilities in this business of being delivered from the judgment of God. People who are privileged are responsible to put faith in Christ the Lord, but no less responsible are those who are disaffected, disadvantaged in this world. It makes no difference if you are disadvantaged, if you are privileged. You are responsible to respond to the knowledge that Christ the Lord died because of you. There's no excuse from answering to God just because one is disadvantaged. There's no excuse because someone has to grapple with the challenges of this life. There's no pass on judgment because a person has no deficits emotionally, physically, or intellectually. Everyone must recognize that they have sinned and thus they have fallen short of the glory of God. All people must recognize that they indeed can never make themselves acceptable to God. If one is to be delivered from divine judgment, God Himself must do it. And God has provided the means for every person, whether they are privileged, whether they are disadvantaged, whatever their situation, to be set free from the guilt and delivered into a living relationship with the true and living God. Christ Jesus, The Son of God took the sin of all mankind, including you, upon himself. Looking to Jesus, we see him who for a little while was made lower than the angels, namely Jesus, crowned with glory and honor because of the suffering of death, so that by the grace of God he might taste death for everyone. The prospect of divine judgment is forever changed if people will only listen to the Spirit of God, as did this runaway slave. The apostle undoubtedly declared to Onesimus some of those things that he himself would write at a later time. For instance, as he writes to the Corinthians in that 2 Corinthian letter and in that 5th chapter, beginning in that 17th verse, if anyone is in Christ, he is a new creation. The old has passed away. Behold, the new has come. All this is from God, who through Christ reconciled us to himself and gave us the ministry of reconciliation. That is, in Christ, God was reconciling the world to himself, not counting their trespasses against them, and entrusting to us the message of reconciliation. We implore you, on behalf of Christ, be reconciled to God. For our sake, he made him to be sin who knew no sin, so that in him we might become the righteousness of God. And the desperate slave dared believe this message as it was delivered by the apostle. The reasonable ratio works out in favor of the one who dares believe, as is stated when the Word of God declares the wages of sin is death, but the free gift of God is eternal life in Christ Jesus our Lord. The options are pretty dramatic, wouldn't you say? Either death or eternal life. Onesimus looked at this and said, it's a no-brainer. I choose life. Whatever happened upon returning to face the actions that he had made against his slave owner, he knew his future was secured now. A rational soul would argue this way, would reason thusly. If the promise is false and I choose to believe it, I lose nothing. On the other hand, if it is true and I choose not to believe, I lose everything. Therefore, I choose to receive the promise that God extends. Onesimus, responding to the message, chose life. Now he would need to face up to the past, and to ensure that the transition was as painless as possible, Paul intercedes with his former slave owner, and he writes a letter to him, and it's a masterpiece of bringing Philemon to see the error of what he has been doing and the necessity of receiving the slave, not as a slave, but as a brother. Let's look then back to our text. And in that 17th verse, if you consider me your partner, if you consider me your partner, receive Onesimus as you would receive me. Lone wolf Christianity does not exist. There is no such thing as lone wolf Christianity. If you are a follower of Christ, if you are submitted to obey the will of God, if you are submitted to the Spirit of Christ, he will guide you to a congregation and say, there invest your life, for I have equipped you and fitted you for a special place there, and there is where you must serve. Now, I've spoken on many occasions about spiritual gifts, and I need to point these gifts out again because it is so critical for the people of God to realize how critical it is If you are a follower of Christ, you have been gifted spiritually. God has invested in you His very person and said, I want to ensure that person not only has gifts, but that they are useful gifts that are given for the benefit of all within that assembly. You have your Bibles, and you might follow along in your Bibles or in that book of 1 Corinthians in that 12th chapter. I'm reading from a different translation than probably you have, but listen, as you follow along, even with yours, Paul writes these words, beginning in that 12th chapter, with regard to spiritual gifts, brothers and sisters, I do not want you to be uninformed. You know that when you were pagans, you were often led astray by speechless idols. However, you were led. So I want you to understand that no one speaking by the Spirit of God says Jesus is cursed, and no one can say Jesus is Lord except by the Holy Spirit. Paul is seeking to ensure that all who hear him now are going to be on an equal footing. We're informed that God works uniquely in each person. In each one who is born from above, God is working uniquely in that person's life. And so the old saint now says, now there are different gifts, but the same Spirit. There are different ministries, but the same Lord. And there are different results, but the same God who produces all of them and everyone to each person. The manifestation of the Spirit is given for the benefit of all. You scope in on the fact that if you are twice

deliberate. It is not accidental, and it is not optional. You have a vital role to fulfill in the assembly where God has placed you. Dear people, you have a role to play in advancing the kingdom of God. It's not a role that you chose. It's far more important than that. God equipped you and God appointed you for this critical responsibility. You are far more essential than you could ever imagine. Now, the apostle then provides a brief listing of possible gifts. One you may have received. Now, Paul writes, "For one person is given through the Spirit the message of wisdom, and another the message of knowledge according to the same Spirit, to another faith by the same Spirit, and to another gifts of healing by the one Spirit, to another performance of miracles, to another prophecy, to another discernment of spirits, to another different kinds of languages, and to another interpretation of languages." It is one and the same Spirit distributing as He decides to each person who produces all these things. Now I want you to grab hold of something. The list that Paul gives there is not meant to be exhaustive. It's suggestive. Not exhaustive. At the best, it's suggestive. As a matter of fact, you're going to see listings of characteristics of gifts that the Spirit gives elsewhere in the Bible. For instance, in the book of Romans, there in the 12th chapter, beginning in the 3rd verse, you see Paul writing to these Romans, and he says, "By the grace given to me, I ask every one of you not to think of yourself more highly than you should think. Rather, to think of yourself with sober judgment on the measure of faith that God has assigned each of you. For we have many parts in one body, but these parts do not all have the same function. In the same way, even though we are many people, we are one body in the Messiah and individual parts connected to each other. We have different gifts based on the grace that was given to us. So if your gift is prophecy, use your gift in proportion to your faith. If your gift is serving, devote yourself to serving others. If it is teaching, devote yourself to teaching others. If it is encouraging, devote yourself to encouraging others. If it is sharing, share generously. If it is leading, lead enthusiastically. If it is helping, help cheerfully." Now, Paul is not the only one that begins to list spiritual gifts. Here's another suggestion. The apostle to the Jews has written in 1 Peter, there in the 4th chapter, just a few verses, 9 through 11, Peter writes this, "Show hospitality to one another without complaining. Just as each one has received a gift, use it to serve one another as good stewards of the varied grace of God. Whoever speaks, let it be God's words. Whoever serves, do it with the strength that God supplies, so that in everything God will be glorified through Jesus Christ. To Him belong the glory and the power forever and ever." Now, I need to stress again, that is by no means an exhaustive compilation of the gifts that the Spirit of God gives. And here's why I say that. God is far greater than that. God is saying, "I am infinite. I can give whatever I desire and what will be for the benefit of others and what will bring glory to me." Here's the thing that I want you to see beyond the fact that you are gifted. If you are a follower of Christ, you are a gift. God places you where He wanted you, and He equipped you for that place, and He said, "You become a gift to the people with whom you are going to share your life, your worship." Now, I need to bring Paul full circle. And to do this, I want you to consider again that 1 Corinthian letter there in that 12th chapter, in that 8th verse. Listen carefully. "Just as the body is one and yet has many members,

0: the members of the body, though many, are one body, so too is Christ. For in one Spirit we were all baptized into one body, whether Jews or Greeks or slaves or free, we were all made to drink of the one Spirit. For in fact, the body is not a single member, but many. The worship of the redeemed is not a performance. This is the body of Christ that is met together before God. Did you hear that? We may have a worship team. You may have that in your church. We may have a full orchestra. When we were worshiping down at First Baptist Dallas, we had four orchestras and multiple choirs. It was not a performance. It was the people of God met to worship the true and living God. Together and only together can we reveal the fullness of Christ the Lord. Who's the most important member of this church? You are. Did you hear that? You are the most important member of this church because you are essential. You're essential, not optional. God placed you here, and God said, I chose to put you there, and I chose to equip you to minister there. You were prepared for that assembly where God has placed you, where He appointed you, and for which He equipped you to serve. Paul would open his plea to Philemon and say, if you consider me your partner, those sharing the service with you are your partners. And together, we are the body of Christ. We reveal the fullness of Christ the Lord. You bless the people of God as you share this life with them, just as they will bless you. But this is the faith of Christ. Now, Paul then writes this. He says, if Onesimus has wronged you at all, or if he owes you anything, charge that to my account. I, Paul, write this with my own hand. I will repay it. Those holding to the faith of Christ the Lord are marked by generosity. It's at this point that Paul writes, charge that to my account. The charge likely would have been significant. Onesimus was a runaway. Now, from the standpoint of Roman law, let me just go back and speak to you from the standpoint of Roman law, not from the standpoint of modern Canadian culture, but from the standpoint of Roman law, Onesimus had cost his master money and grief. You see, a slave, as I've told you in prior messages, was a res, not a persona. A slave was not a person. A slave was a thing. A slave was considered an articulate tool. There were multiple tools that a person might use. Articulate tools, slaves. Inarticulate tools, that would be animals. Mute tools, that would be like sickles, shovels, size. You see, Onesimus was a res in Roman law. And when Philemon, when he fled from Philemon, Philemon would have lost his purchase, or he may have had to have replaced him by another slave, or he may have lost face with the community. And so whatever had happened, I'm not saying that slavery is justified. I'm not suggesting that slavery is right. I'm simply recognizing that Paul is dealing with reality. There's been a loss, and I'm willing to make it good for you if that's what it would take. Paul is actually striking a blow against Roman law and cultural practice by transferring the societal debt to himself. Philemon, you don't need to take that debt. I'll take it upon myself. During the 1950s, racial segregation was very much a part of the culture in which I grew to manhood. It still existed down in the States. I lived in that culture. I've had to say on more than a few occasions to people that would say, "Oh, you're a racist," I said, "I bear my scars. Don't tell me what I have experienced or what I stood for or what I have done to say that people are to be free." And here in Canada, we had our own problems. Pierre Burton relates how a black family presented themselves at the border in the 1950s. And border services turned them back and said, "Oh, the poor people, every last one of them was infected with tuberculosis." Those watching knew it was a lie. We had that problem. I've told how my family faced blatant prejudice when we first came to Canada. We had a neighbor. She did not like immigrants, and that was us. She did not like Americans, and that was us. We still had to wait for 3 years before we could take out Canadian citizenship. She didn't like people that rented, and that was us. She didn't like us. It doesn't feel good to be discriminated against. And I've spoken of my pastorate in a Chinese church, and we've witnessed open bias against Chinese Christians, Chinese Canadians, and we have witnessed among Chinese Christians bias against whites, Caucasians. I still remember how my intern said to me, "You can't trust those white people." "Oh, Dr. Stark, I didn't mean you." I said, "You did mean me." We've seen bias against natives here in Dawson Creek. I can still remember how a dear friend of mine presented himself to come for baptism. And almost immediately, I had some of the dear charter members of the church come to me and say, you can't take them in. They're not like us." I said the same thing that I'd said when I was down in New Westminster on another occasion. "No, thank God they've been converted." Amen. But I've also heard natives speak against the colonists and show their own bias. I've seen people discriminate against Métis and say they can't come into our church. But I've also seen Métis discriminating against whites. Dear people, I'm here to tell you again, as I've said in a prior message, racism is not a white problem. It is a human problem. Racism is a human problem. Even musicians, of all things, had to grapple.
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baby. It's me. Feel like I'm in trouble. Wish you'd come back home. Love you.

Hola, hello, I'm Jay Danley, and I'm inviting you to join me every Saturday night at midnight on Peace FM for a deep dive into the amazing world of Cuban music on the show Sabroso. 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

0: 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Singer-songwriter Aaron McCallum is in the spotlight. The Lee Oscar Harmonica's Classic Cut features Big Walter Horton, taped in 1954.
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0: 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The next District of Chetwynd Regular Council meeting will be held on October 5th, 2026. This has been this week's events brought to you by the District of Chetwynd.
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And guess what? I love Peace FM. Ixamaga Nichi Wagana.

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here's my final serenade. 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
6: Sangilas, good day and welcome to Season 2 of Words and Culture. My name is Christy Lane Sinclair. I'm a Haida Cree artist telling stories through creating music and film and podcasts, and belong to the Yaqalonis clan in Old Macedon. Musically, I play guitar and sing slash scream, and sometimes can be found writing for choirs and collaborating with orchestras. Some call it classical grunge. Maybe I created that term and asked them to call it classical grunge. Anyway, I'm so excited to kick off the season by bringing you along to my homeland in Haida Gwaii. So Haida Gwaii is a rainforest, Canada's only rainforest. I did not fact check that, but I think it's correct. It's an archipelago that hangs underneath the Alaskan Panhandle. So from my tiny home in Macedon, I can see Alaska. Just to give you an idea of where it is, it's far. Haida people have inhabited our land since time immemorial. Our territory encompasses parts of Alaska, our Haida Galapagos, and its surrounding waters. Haida's pre-contact population was in the tens of thousands, dispersed throughout the islands in many, many villages. During the time of contact, our population fell to about 600. This was due to introduced diseases such as measles, typhoid, and especially smallpox. Today, Haida people make up half of the 5,000 people living throughout the islands. So to get started, let me tell you a bit about myself. I grew up in Prince Rupert, across the Heckett Strait from Haida Gwaii. I formally started coming home in my early 20s, but I knew instantly that this was my home. With a background in film and music, I was welcomed with open arms as a song carrier and artist, as well as to bear witness and document important events and legends. It was then that I found my spot that would fill the hole in my soul with purpose. But there was and is so much to learn, and you never stop learning. Even though at the time I mostly sang angry songs about ex-boyfriends, I would always be asked to perform at the family potlatches to share my gifts. From there, my passion for the language and the want and need to use my skills as a musician, sound engineer, and filmmaker have led to me building a recording studio in Old Macedon. As you will learn, the Haida language is not my greatest skill set, but I feel if I can learn it, anyone can, and if I can capture it and make it a part of everyday life, then I've done a good job. But it's a lifelong journey laden with very humble steps leading to hopefully giant strides.
7: Mother.
6: Before we kick off season 2 and I take you to my ancestral home of Haida Gwaii, I want to share a song with you. And this is called Dogfish Woman. And dogfish is one of my clan animals, and it's based off a legend. To put it shortly, I guess it would be like, Dogfish Woman is the most powerful being who lives at the bottom of the ocean, and she can like pull people in and make them do whatever she wants. And I've always been like obsessed with it, and I felt like that story correlated a lot to maybe the relationship between my mother. Okay, not maybe, totally the relationship with my mother. So when I wrote this song, I don't know, I kind of imagined myself singing it to other Haida daughters, other Haida women, and like matriarchs, and women of high esteem, and like harnessing that power. And so the original version I recorded on the album before, but then I thought, usually everything's so orchestrated, I wanted to make it piano instead, so you could really hear what I was talking about, and like connect to it. Yeah, so here it is, Dogfish Woman.

0: Okay, thank you for listening, and I hope that you enjoyed Dogfish Woman. I know I had a good time making it, and let's move on. Let's go to the ancestral lands of Haida Gwaii. In this episode, I'm excited to share the journey of two brothers, Jolin and Gwaii Edenshaw. They're the sons of Chief Gdanska, aka Gujao. This is the Gdansta pole. This pole takes over a year. Together, they source the pole, mill it out, lay out the design, put the design to scale, and then begin to carve. From there, the master carvers refine and paint until it's finished. This is something that I find so powerful and historic. As a rock musician, it's also very punk rock. At one time, hundreds of Haida totems stood for so much. Clan lineage, mortuary poles, they signified events and held our legends. Each pole told its own story and had its own spirit. I can't imagine when we were stripped of this, and now we're here. In its entirety, the six-part series of Words and Culture will take you on a journey with me as I learn from some of my favorite people and hear some kick-ass stories. It actually does not only take a village, but all of the villages and all of the island and then some to bring something like this into fruition, something so huge. And there is an awe and beauty in that. Okay, I'm not going to cry. Okay, let's go visit Jolin and Gwaii Edenshaw as they complete the Gdansta pole to honor their father, Chief Gdansta, or aka Gujao, like Cher, Gujao.
1: So this is an old village site, Kukyals. I never knew too much about the site before this project. So the Skidans people, another name is Kukyals Kigoy, which means those born at Kukyals. So even though their village is away from here, how it works is you follow your mom's side. So a lot of the Skidans ladies would be married into this village, and so their children would be born here and then end up going back to Skidans later as they grew up. So the Skidans people have a big connection to this village, and I think definitely a goal of mine, and I think, you know, all of us as carvers enjoy putting the poles, you know, sort of back out in the old village sites and around in different areas, as opposed to, you know, it's always amazing to put one up in your own village too, but, you know, it's, this whole island is ours, right? So it's good to put them everywhere. So the bottom figure is Sea Grizzly, and he's holding a seal in his mouth. So you can see the sort of tail, sort of a whale tail coming wrapping around, and the fins coming off the arm of the grizzly, and then it's got sort of a traditional grizzly head, you know, sort of more in line with just what a grizzly would look like. The seal isn't a crest of theirs, but it's sort of a tell, so you could tell that it's a sea animal as opposed to
2: a clue. It's a little clue. Animal.
1: Then above there, the main figure is a supernatural being upon whom it thunders. And he is the chief of the forest people, and his dressing up is the rainbow. So the rainbow is the crest of the Skidans people.
0: So Haidas reside throughout the islands, but are concentrated in two main centers, Old Masset on the north end of Graham Island, and Skidigit at the south end. So upon arrival to Masset, my first stop is Jolin's carving shed. And if you know anything about a carving visit, you bring food. So as I ordered 24 Tim Hortons donuts in YVR, the lady looked up and said, "Haida Gwaii?" And I said, "Yep." My first reaction is the sheer beauty and rainbow colors used in the pole. I was just in awe and ran my hands all over. I had no questions at this point. It was just like such an honor to meet someone's art at any point, and this was like way beyond. The 500-year-old cedar was found and picked out by the brothers. From there, it was cut down and transported by their good pal Bonehead, who will continue to play a huge role in the pole's journey. Once at the carving shed, it took over a year to finish. The next morning, it was being moved to the village site, Kayall's, for the touch-ups and planning. I've never been here for this process, so while there are giant trucks and winches, that's only part of the delicate process of getting the pole onto the trailer. Haida Gwaii is built on family and community, and people kept showing up and helping out any way they could. At one point, it took everyone's weight to sit on the back end of the pole and balance it as they loaded it onto the trailer. Once it was on, it was about an hour plus journey to Kayall's. I don't really know the physics, except it was really cool to witness, but I did manage to ask Gwaii, who put it much more eloquently than I can.
2: What we've got that's sort of a coup here is we've got this axle from a 9-ton pickup, and we've got it right on the balance point of this pole. So it being there, we can fairly easily move it around. So this morning when we moved it out of the shed and onto the truck, I think there were just six of us pushing it. Well, two mostly pushing it, but six people sort of managing the that movement. And it rolled quite easily, and we've still got it lined up, and so when we move it into position, we'll be able to just roll it down there, and then the ropes will go on, couple ropes behind, couple ropes in the front, and it'll just be manpower that pulls it up. You pull it up so far, and then you slack off on the back ropes, and it just pops into place. The trick is not getting too excited when you're pulling it up, because if the person who's raising it doesn't keep control over things, then people will start getting excited and run with it, and it could overcorrect. I haven't seen it happen, but yeah, I've seen people get overexcited. Yeah, and also you don't want them to stop holding the ropes and applaud or anything like that when it's standing
1: up. I have seen that. People start clapping. Yeah. They let go of the rope and start clapping.
0: I always wonder when artists know their work is complete. If I didn't have deadlines for the music, or make strict deadlines, or let people rip albums out of my ill-gripped, white-knuckled hands, I would still be working on my first album. So like me, the brothers are happy to have a prescribed time that they have to be finished their work. Otherwise, they would still be putting finishing touches on it for the next year, they said.
1: So our department really is the carving, and it's the Skidans people putting on the potlatch, and that's when the business will happen. So the pole itself is like a marker, commemoration of what's the business of the potlatch.
2: Yeah, that's a good distinction to make. So the potlatch is not a celebration of the raising of the pole, but rather the pole serves to remind people into the future of what happened at the potlatch.
0: In the late 1800s, Haida culture was all but decimated. All totem poles and cultural items were banned, deemed sinful pagan idols by Christian missionaries. It was told that the poles were sent away to museums and sold to be preserved. But audio from my great Chini, or grandfather in English, Chini Joe Weir remembers the Haida were made to chop them down and burn them. It was told to be a very dark period without art. By 1900, smallpox decimated Haida by close to 90%, with only 350 to 600 surviving the epidemic that swept Haida Gwaii. Survivors moved into massive village and faced assimilation techniques that included residential school, language ban, prohibition of language practices, gathering in any kind of numbers, same old. In 1969, the people of massive village celebrate the raising of the first totem pole in nearly a century. 1969, to me, does not seem that long ago. Carved by Robert and Reg Davidson, this marked absolute ground zero for the resurgence of Haida culture. So, This is Jolin's sixth pole. He's worked on many others, but it's hard to describe the spirit and the strength that this pole emanates. If you're in a room with it, you feel it. To see it done, to touch it, and to witness, and to see it move from its home is like such a magical trip. There's also a lot of math and science to this, so let's listen as they prepare to move the Gdansta pole.
1: That's great. Jeff, you probably have to move from there.
3: So it'll be,
0: Hi.
3: Yeah, I mean, I think it'll sit nicely on here. So what do you figure, Boathead?
4: Right? It should sit.
3: And these, like, we
4: can... These flatten right out, don't they?
3: Yeah, we can twist them out.
4: Yeah. I tried that. I was like, whoa, this is pretty solid.
3: They are, yeah.
4: I was like...
3: If you get behind me, go...
4: Salt water sort of thing.
3: Yeah. But I put, like, you can see, like, the blue paint here. I put a huge... We salvaged, like, this massive boat, but it was a V-hull, so we just sat the V right in here. And it just, like... It's probably like no problem. So anyway, the main thing that I'll have to do is I

0: partway.
1: Yeah.
0: And then we could jack it up, move the wheels back, and then roll it up a bit more, and you could just sort of pull it along with
1: the train. Yeah, because I can, exactly.
2: On this morning, I've invited myself to witness them ready the pole for transport. Many spill in and show up in the morning to help with the process. It's crazy to wrap my head around the fact that not long ago, all of this was illegal. Last night, I watched a short film directed by my cousin, Christopher Octor. It's called Now is the Time. His short film tells the story of the first pole with archival footage and the process of the pole being carved and raised. To see elders at the pole in 1969 wearing regalia that they made out of cardboard is really heavy. And it's really moving, and it is such a huge testament to the Haida way of being. Resilience is an understatement. There was such joy, but the pressure of this ground zero moment was not lost for a second. The energy that everyone put in is there this morning, and it's super powerful.
1: Yeah.
3: I can lift 7,000 pounds right over the edge.
0: Oh, 7,000 pounds?
1: Yeah, but that's right over the edge. So at you know,
0: right at the deck.
1: Yeah, like,
0: oh,
1: so
0: because that pole's under 7,000 pounds.
1: Yeah. Yeah. So I could unhook the trailer, come up next to it, and just lift it over.
4: I think we could just pull it up.
0: I think it'll just skid.
1: Yeah. Yeah, I think that's the way to do it. And then because we also got to think about the unload on the other end too, right?
4: Yeah. Just tie it to a tree and drive away.
1: Yeah, pretty much.
0: But we'll just do the opposite. We'll get the wheels under it.
1: Yeah, exactly. So whatever.
0: Blocking wheels, blocking, keep them until the wheels are where they need to be.
4: Well, we need Altostos jacks, eh?
0: Yeah. Well, they're short jacks, too, right? But we should take them anyways, just in case. We can't find other jacks.
1: Yeah, that's right. Okay, well, I'll just turn around. Maybe I'll put myself on that side of the road here. Right?
0: Yeah, just in case you have to unhook from the trailer at some point.
1: Yeah.
0: If you have to. Do we need to bring those things? Or?
2: A totem pole is sacred, and the work to create one is sacred work. Before any of the real moving begins, a small prayer is said over the pole.
1: Okay, so if everyone can center themselves and Solana, give us strength for today to be safe and move this beautiful work down to Skidigit, and look after all of us as we move it, and give us strength to be able to move it and carry our hearts in this pole, and how is Solana?
5: Good.
1: Awesome.
5: I thought you were
1: going to
5: say something along the lines of Jesus.
1: I was tempted. Yeah. So is there anything we can't grab?
0: No, but you can push from where?
2: Of course, there was always room for humor. It is what has gotten Haida people through the most difficult and challenging times, and also not so difficult times. I think what I loved about this experience so far was what it felt like when you kind of had a backstage pass as a storyteller, but then you realize everyone is welcome. If you want to help with the pole, paint, hang, learn, it's an open door to all Haidas, and it's so beautiful, and that tradition is so intact. And that makes me, like, really super happy. So next time on Words and Culture, the Gdansk pole is raised by the community, and the potlatch that follows exemplifies how important all of this is to all Haida people. But before I go, I wanted to share a couple of Haida words with you from Jolin and Gwai and Gwalaga Heart as they put the finishing touches on the pole.
6: Do you guys have a favorite Haida word?
7: Favorite Haida word?
6: Favorite Haida word?
7: Skooju might be a contender. I don't want to steal all the good ones. But I think Jala's got a better vocabulary than me, so I can take some...
6: How would you describe if you had to?
7: If I had to?
0: Slick.
7: An expression of slickness. So if something is pretty hook, you can rest assured that it's pretty slick.
8: I don't know if I got a favorite Haida word.
7: All those things, the dirty ones.

0: I'm really just, you know, very beginner learner myself. But as I have been learning, you know, just having the imagery of words, how the language is made, gives you the how things look as you're talking about it and stuff. And, you know, I remember elders laughing around because they say, oh, it sounds funny, or it sounds, you know, like, sort of later sort of figuring out why it was funny, you know, not knowing when I was younger. But and a lot of it is how the sound of words will be. It gives you like the image of what it looks like, and then, you know, and then obviously there's all kinds of other things that might look that way or something that will get give people a kick.
1: As a very beginner speaker of Haida language, or Haudkil, my passion is ongoing, and I feel like the language and art is a lifelong journey with no end. One foot in front of the other, and every humble step puts your footprint in our history and honors our ancestors that came before us. I'm so excited to continue this journey with you over the next episodes. Life-changing and so beautiful to share words and space with some of my heroes. However, for listening.
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1: Live from the Cloud Room, high atop the Hotel Nostalgia, I'm Pete Smith, and this is Swing Time.

Hello there and welcome to the Cloud Room. I'm Pete Smith, glad to stop by for a friendly, relaxed hour of easy listening. And today we're featuring 1959 on a very good year. But I had a thought. Because we have lots of music and highlights, why don't we dedicate the entire hour to 1959? Now, before we get to the highlights, let's kick things off with Oscar Peterson. So come along as we step back to 59 right here on Swing Time.

0: Now, I should mention that my voice may seem a little bit off this week, so I do apologize, but the show must go on. And the show began with I Get a Kick Out of You from the Oscar Peterson Trio. And just now, Tony Bennett crooned Love is Here to Stay. Well, I hope you're here to stay as we look back at 1959 on this full-length version of A Very Good Year. So let's get started with some highlights, and why don't we create a bit of ambiance, 1950 style. Ah, that's more like it. The population of Canada was 17,483,000. The average yearly income was about $4,300, and you'd need all of that to put yourself in a shiny new Edsel convertible. Now, speaking of Edsels, let's have a listen to this vintage 1959 commercial.
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5: How about an introduction for Sylvia Murphy?

Sylvia Murphy with a very nice live recording of You'd Be So Nice to Come Home To. That was from the CBC's Canadian All-Star Jazz Show, with an introduction by band leader Jack Kane. And another Canadian, Maynard Ferguson, played Soft Winds. Well, let's continue now with our 1959 special. Making news, John Diefenbaker's government canceled the Avro Arrow. Georges Vanier became the first French-Canadian governor general. And with Queen Elizabeth in attendance, the St. Lawrence Seaway officially opened. Well, there's no doubt the world was changing in 1959, but some of the big bands were still going strong. So let's check in with three of them right now on Swing Time.

Well, those bands sound as good as ever. Guy Lombardo and his Royal Canadians with Perfidia. Harry James and his new swinging band played the theme from M Squad, a TV show that made a star of Lee Marvin. And from his album Basie One More Time, we heard the Count and his orchestra with The Big Walk. I'm Pete Smith. Let's get back to our 1959 special with a look at sports. The Blue Bombers repeated as Grey Cup champions. The Canadiens won their fourth consecutive Stanley Cup. And Elizabeth II continued her tour by attending her first Queen's Plate. Well, let's continue our tour of 1959 with some music right here on Swing Time.

0: It's Just a Matter of Time, a big hit for the big voice of Brooke Benton. And off the top, Enoch Light and his vibrant strings, boy, I love that name, with Once in a While. Well, once in a while, we need to take a break, and that time would be now. Please stay with us, because as soon as we return, our 1959 special will continue, right here on Swing Time.
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0: Welcome back to the Hotel Nostalgia for part two of Swing Time. I'm Pete Smith, and I'm glad you could join us for this 1959 special version of A Very Good Year. So I'm ready if you are. Now let's fill the cloud room with some classic supermarket music. And off we go. Mary, Susan, and Linda, Michael, David, and James were popular baby names. Some well-known Canadians born in 1959: Nobel Prize-winning physicist Donna Strickland, Chris Hadfield, our country's first spacewalker, and actor Paul Gross. Now, speaking of actors, we're going to take a look at the arts in 1959, but first, let's hear from three fellows who were actors and singers. And by the way, these guys were so close, they might be considered a pack.

In 1960, the Rat Pack were set to film Ocean's 11. But in 1959, they were putting out some good music. Dean Martin hit the charts with On an Evening in Roma. Frank Sinatra also charted with The French Foreign Legion. And Sammy Davis Jr. sang I Fall in Love Too Easily. Let's see what else was happening in entertainment. Two of my favorites, Some Like It Hot and North by Northwest, lit up the silver screen. Here at home, Country Hoedown, Front Page Challenge, and The Friendly Giant were popular TV shows. And two well-known Canadian authors published books, Mordecai Richler's The Apprenticeship of Duddy Kravitz and Farley Mowat's Grey Seas Under. Well, we've covered movies, TV shows, and books. Now it's time to enjoy more music from 1959, right here on Swing Time.

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2: The songs were so fine in 59. Let's enjoy four more on Swing Time.

Hey, that was a good one. Ray Conniff and Billy Butterfield teamed up on Beyond the Blue Horizon. Before that, Julie London with The More I See You. Then we heard three songs that all reached the top 10 in 1959. Lonely Street went to number 5 for Andy Williams. Miss Toni Fisher took the dreamy sound of The Big Hurt all the way to number 3. And with lyrics by Hal David, Sarah Vaughan's broken-hearted melody topped out at number 7. Well, we have one more number on the playlist before we say goodbye to 1959. And what a year it was. But the fabulous 50s were coming to a close, and the swinging 60s are about to take the world by storm. So let's enjoy one final song from 59. And who better than Percy Faith with So Long, Farewell. Now it's so long and farewell from all of us here at the Cloud Room, high atop the Hotel Nostalgia. I'm Pete Smith. Take care, my friends. Until next time.

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1: Does it feel to you like AI is taking over? 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

0: 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Thank you, Dawson Creek. Congratulations to our first grand final qualifiers, Stefan Corey, Kaylee Shepherd, Riley Solbrecken, and audience choice winner, Bailey Gavin Myers. 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

0: 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The Lee Oscar Harmonica's Classic Cut features Big Walter Horton, taped in 1954.
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And guess what? 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

0: 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The next District of Chetwynd Regular Council meeting will be held on October 5th, 2026. This has been this week's events brought to you by the District of Chetwynd.
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